0: In a moment, on the road again. 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
1: Many of our WMUK sustaining members increased their monthly contributions after Congress defunded public media. Their generosity was key to us surviving year one without any federal funding. But that loss will hit us every year. So if you haven't increased your sustaining gift, we're asking you to consider doing that now before June 30th. Call 269-387-8720. Again, that's 269-387-8720. And thank you.
0: In the world of beauty pageants, the second runner-up does not have any realistic hope of wearing the crown. There are two people in line ahead of her. Well, in 1723 in Leipzig, Germany, there was a competition where the second runner-up wore the crown. It was not a beauty pageant, although that swimsuit round would have been something. The talent competition, though, that was impressive. It was a competition for the job of music director in Leipzig. The winner was Georg Telemann, but he was, as they say, unable to perform the duties of the office. No scandal or anything, he just had a better offer somewhere else. And then the crown passed to the first runner-up. Same story, already booked elsewhere. So the gig ended up going to the lowly second runner-up, some guy named J.S. Bach. Let's hear some music written by the first runner-up, Christoph Graupner, a trio sonata for traverso or baroque flute, viola, and continuo, played by the musicians of the Old Post Road.

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0: I'm kind of fascinated that quite a few composers have chosen to write pieces of music called bagatelles. Literally, it means trifle. So the composers themselves are telling us, don't take these too seriously. In fact, the shortest piece I know of in all of classical music is a bagatelle by Beethoven.

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0: The Seaweed Song by English composer Ruth Gibbs. Robert Walters played English horn. Susan Grace was the pianist. That performance from Packard Hall in Colorado Springs, part of the Colorado College Summer Music Festival. Our thanks to concert sponsor Judith Sellers for sharing that recording with us. Ruth Gibbs was a piano prodigy. Her schoolmates bullied her for being so different, but she embraced her identity as an outsider. She was often criticized for what she herself called her atrocious manners, for being too direct. For example, she once said that she resented, even despised, teaching. And yet, she founded and led the London Repertoire Orchestra, which served as a training ground for musicians straight out of college. People who knew her said that underneath that prickly exterior was somebody who actually cared deeply about music and about her students. 20th century composer Ruth Gibbs. In a moment, back to the drawing board again. 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
1: Hi, this is Bill McLaughlin inviting you to come explore the world of the English composer William Walton. Young Willie had a beautiful soprano voice as a boy, and that won him a scholarship to Oxford. Walton wrote concerti for Heifetz and Pietragorsky, film scores for Laurence Olivier and John Gielgud, and music for the royal family. So come explore the world of William Walton this week on Exploring Music.
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3: 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I'm Lisa Flynn, and I hope you'll be listening.
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0: We often hear about how Brahms was so intimidated by Beethoven's 9 great symphonies that he didn't feel ready to go public with his own first symphony until he was 43. Anton Bruckner did him one better, delay-wise. He was 44 when he started writing symphonies. And in 1874, when he was 50, Bruckner finished his 4th symphony. At first, he was pretty happy with it. And then he had his doubts. And then his friends had doubts. 4 years after, quote-unquote, completing his 4th symphony, he started changing it. Revised the first 2 movements, replaced the 3rd movement, and 2 years later, he rewrote the last movement. Finally, in 1881, legendary conductor Hans Richter agreed to play it with the Vienna Philharmonic. Bruckner was so pleased with the result that at the end of the last rehearsal, he slipped a coin into Richter's hand and said, "Take this, drink a mug of beer to my health." Richter accepted that tip, but he did not buy a pint. Instead, he put the coin on his watch chain as a souvenir. Let's hear the last 2 movements of Bruckner's 4th symphony, the Scherzo and Finale, from a concert at the Lucerne Festival in Switzerland. Yannick Nizet-Sagan conducts the Lucerne Festival Orchestra.

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0: The first two movements of William Walton's Symphony No. 1, the Royal Philharmonic under Andre Previn. We've come to this spot where we should be hearing the slow movement of the symphony, but we have so much of Walton's other music to fit into this week, I'm afraid we're going to have to be satisfied with just that little taste of 2.5 minutes we heard at the beginning of the show. 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

0: The River of Seven Stars. It's by Venezuelan composer Envencio Castellanos. He was a composer, of course. He also conducted. He conducted the inaugural concert of the Venezuelan Symphony Orchestra in 1970. We just heard the modern Venezuela Symphony Orchestra led by Jan Wagner on Music Through the Night. I hope you're doing well tonight. It's always great to have you here. I'm Jalene Kahn.
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This concludes this test of the emergency alert system. WKDS Kalamazoo primarily serves the residents of Kalamazoo County as a source of emergency information. WMUK HD2 additionally provides emergency information for residents in Barrie, Branch, Calhoun, Cass, Kalamazoo, St. Joseph, and Van Buren counties.

0: 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Werner Andreas Albert conducted the Northwest German Philharmonic on Music Through the Night.
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0: Symphonic poem number 6 by Franz Liszt called Mazeppa. 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

0: Mazurka Uberek by Alexander Glazunov. Alexander Vedernikov conducted the Swiss-Italian Orchestra, and they were joined by violinist Chloe Hanslip. I hope you've enjoyed the music and all the performances you've heard so far. 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I'm Jalene Kahn. 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

0: Don Quixote, Grand Pas de Deux, Leon Menkes composed that. 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

0: Straussiana, Eric Korngold. That was the Orchestra de la Suisse Romande.
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0: On Tract from Anderson, Oskar Nedbal composed that. Miroslav Homolka conducted the Dvorak Chamber Orchestra. Coming up, something very famous and very American. You'll recognize it immediately, I think. Even this early in the day, we're going to get those brain cells active. It's a good thing. Scalp massage. Also a piano concerto number 3 by Haydn.
1: 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Daniele Gatti leads the Dresden State Orchestra in his own arrangement of a suite from Wagner's Götterdämmerung, The Twilight of the Gods. Then it's Richard Strauss's personal heroic journey in Ein Heldenleben, A Hero's Life. I'm Steve Seal. That's next time on APM's SymphonyCast.
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0: The Two Widows, Prelude and Polka, that by Bedřich Smetana, Robert Stankovsky conducted, the Czechoslovak State Philharmonic. 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

0: What am I to do? I can't help it. Falling in Love Again, Friedrich Hollander composed that, and that was Sheku Kane Mason and Hannah Roberts, twin cellists there. Coming up next, well, the World Cup is in town. If town happens to be Los Angeles for you, we'll have something connected to that event next, along with something from Claude Debussy, too.
1: 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I'm Alec Baldwin. Please join me for this concert featuring the New York choral artists, plus Angela Mead, Lily Pasekivi, Russell Thomas, and Eric Owens as soloists. 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

0: Charles Mackaras conducted the Prague Chamber Orchestra, Mozart's Serenade No. 7, Hofner, that was the Rondo.
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0: Hi, this is Bill McLaughlin inviting you to come explore the world of the English composer William Walton. 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

0: Live from NPR News in Washington, I'm Windsor Johnston. President Trump stunned Washington yesterday when he reversed course on signing bipartisan legislation to lower housing prices across the country. Trump canceled a bill signing ceremony for the measure, saying that his pet issue, an election bill, had to be first. NPR's Franco Ordonez reports.
1: It speaks to bigger issues about Trump's efforts to expand his executive power and political power and the loyalty he expects from those he works with. That includes U.S. allies who he has been frustrated with for not supporting him enough in the war on Iran.
2: I just want their loyalty. We don't need their money. We don't need anything. We have the most powerful military in the world by far. But I just want loyalty. You know, we're so loyal to them.
1: Political strategists say Trump is more focused on loyalty, including Republicans being loyal to him rather than having the necessary majorities who can pass his legislation. Franco Ordonez, NPR News.
0: Secretary of State Marco Rubio is touring Gulf Arab states to discuss an interim peace deal between the U.S. and Iran. NPR's Aya Betraoui reports Rubio is wrapping up his visit today with a summit of Gulf foreign ministers in Bahrain after stops in the United Arab Emirates and Kuwait.
3: Rubio says he's in the Gulf to thank Arab states for their, quote, incredible support throughout the war and to engage them about decisions going forward. Iran accused Gulf Arab states of allowing U.S. forces to launch attacks from their territory during the war. Iran targeted these countries with missiles and drones that hit bases, but also energy infrastructure, airports, and residential areas. Despite this, Rubio says the security partnership remains strong. The interim agreement with the U.S. focuses on curbing Iran's nuclear program. Its missile and drone capabilities are not part of the deal. Aya Betraoui, NPR News, Dubai.
0: Stocks on Wall Street opened higher today as the Commerce Department reported a jump in annual inflation. NPR's Scott Horsley reports the Dow Jones Industrial Average rose by about 350 points in early trading.
4: Consumer prices in May were up 4.1% from a year ago, according to the Commerce Department's inflation yardstick, which is closely watched by the Federal Reserve. Higher energy prices caused by the war with Iran are partly to blame. Investors are betting the central bank will have to raise interest rates later this year. The U.S. economy grew a bit faster in January, February, and March than had been reported. New figures from the Commerce Department show the nation's gross domestic product grew at an annual rate of 2.1% during the quarter, up from an earlier estimate of 1.6%. The change largely reflects a downward revision in imports, which count against GDP. Consumer spending during the quarter was also a bit weaker than had been reported. Scott Horsley, NPR News, Washington.
0: On Wall Street, the Dow was up 376 points. This is NPR. Dozens of Kenyans took to the streets today under heavy security to honor protesters killed during anti-government demonstrations 2 years ago. The unrest began in Nairobi over proposed tax hikes and the rising cost of living. Organizers planned commemorative marches in both the capital and the coastal city of Mombasa to mark the anniversary of the June 25th protests. A massive heat wave continues to grip much of Western Europe. NPR's Ruth Sherlock reports a popular gallery in Florence, Italy, was forced to suspend ticket sales after its air conditioning units failed.
5: The air conditioning at the Uffizi Gallery buckled in the extreme temperatures that have reached 96.8 Fahrenheit in Florence and are expected to climb even higher today. Operations are underway to mend the units, but in the meantime, new ticket sales have been suspended until Monday, the gallery says. Those with existing reservations can enter, but only at staggered times to reduce crowding. This has created long, snaking lines of visitors waiting outside in the heat. Italy's health minister has placed 16 cities, including Florence, Milan, Rome, Turin, and Verona, on its highest heat alert. The World Meteorological Organization says Europe is warming at twice the global average. Ruth Sherlock, NPR News.
0: A powerful earthquake struck off Japan's northern coast today. The magnitude 7.2 quake hit during the morning rush hour and was felt across northeastern Japan, with tremors reaching Tokyo. I'm Winter Johnston, NPR News in Washington.
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8: The pandemic lockdown inspired folks to get creative. Some of us learned to make sourdough. Some of us got a puppy. And some of us wrote music. Bryce Dessner wrote this piece while orchestras around the world were silenced by the lockdown. Mari by Bryce Dessner on the next performance today from 8 p.m.
9: Your performance today at 1 o'clock and 8 o'clock today on Classical WMUK. I learned to make sourdough bread and adopted a puppy during the pandemic. Did not write much music. It's 69 degrees right now in Kalamazoo, and we'll have clear skies later, highs in the mid-70s, lows in the mid-50s for tonight and tomorrow, mostly cloudy with chance of rain in the afternoon, highs in the mid-70s. This is Let's Hear It, where we talk about live performance in West Michigan. And today is a little different. It's a chance to go over new music with singer-songwriter Darcy Wilkin, who you may recognize as the host of Grassroots, but a longtime solo artist as well as a founding member of Corn Fed Girls. I hope I have all that right. Darcy, thanks
10: That's
9: for coming
10: right.
9: in. It's great to have you here.
10: It's great to be here.
9: This collection of songs is called Time Walks Along, almost all of them written by yourself. It's your second solo album, is that right?
10: Second solo album, yeah. The last one came out 6 years ago or so.
9: Yeah, Bristol.
10: Yes.
9: And we talked about it then.
10: We did.
9: Many of your earlier recordings are very kind of homegrown albums that were recorded with friends, you know, yeah. in Kalamazoo and with the people right next to you at hand. And
10: yes.
9: the story of this one, I think, is different. As I look at all the credits, I'm realizing you went afield a little bit.
10: I did. I went down to Chapel Hill, North Carolina to record at Good Luck Studio, which is run by F.J. Ventry, who also plays bass on the album.
9: Tell me the reasoning behind that, what led you in that direction?
10: What led me to North Carolina is Joe Newberry is the producer of the album, and he lives down there and had a bunch of great players that he and I wanted to work with down there. And I've always had an affinity for North Carolina because that's where the Red Clay Ramblers are from, and they're my favorite band in the whole world. And we actually had a couple of those guys, Mike Craver and Jim Watson, play on this record, which was a very surreal moment for me. It was wonderful.
9: I'm excited to share some of that playing and 4 of the 12 songs
10: yes.
9: This hour on Let's Hear. It was really hard to narrow down what we're going to listen to. I think that being a solo artist and being a musician in general, you can have some strong second thoughts and doubts about what you're doing. And to me, this is a strong decision in favor of your own music in saying the songs could be worthy of this. Let's.
10: Oh, yeah, thank you. Yeah, it was a long time coming, 6 years between records. And they're all songs that I wrote after making the last one. And so I've kind of noticed a change in subject matter, I noticed as I was writing them, where some of the older ones were more about love songs and such. And as I've aged, my songwriting has kind of changed a little bit and has been a lot more about the passage of time. And so that's sort of where the title, Time Walks Along, which is a lyric from one of the songs, comes from. But I feel like it's a more adventurous record a little bit, sonically at least. There's a whole bunch of different styles that we tried out. And a lot of that is Joe Newberry, because he's got lots of great ideas.
9: What else has Joe Newberry worked on?
10: Oh, he's in his own right, he's a pretty accomplished guy. He's plays with a guy named Mike Compton in Compton and Newberry. He plays with a woman named April Virch in another duo, who's a wonderful fiddle player and singer and dancer. She's wonderful. And he's also played with some of those Red Clay Rambler guys from North Carolina, too. He's an International Bluegrass Music Association Award winner for songwriting. He's just a very accomplished guy. And then he's gotten into producing in recent years, too.
9: Do you guys go back a ways?
10: We go back about 10 years. Yeah, I met him because of his association with the Red Clay Ramblers. And then I got to know him going to Midwest Banjo Camp, which I've gone to a few years. He's a teacher there sometimes. So,
9: so he was one of the first people that you maybe shared new material with or
10: yes.
9: suggested, well, here's what I'm working on, what do you think?
10: Yes, definitely. I send it to him, and it's funny, if you'd listen to the recordings I sent him, which were little recordings I made on my phone with just me and my guitar, it turned out very different, which is always fun to see the evolution of what he could come up with and what we could come up with together. Just because if it were just me by myself, it would just be me and my guitar, and this was a lot of fun to deal with different orchestrations and different instrumentation.
9: Because of the many colors in this album, I did have a question, like, did any of these songs undergo like a drastic transformation?
10: Yes, a few of them did, and the one that sticks out to me is One More Time Round the Floor, because what started out as a very sparse song, kind of slow and pretty, became sort of a Cajun feel of a song, which was a totally different idea than I had. That was all Joe's idea, and it turned out great with the players that we have there. Instead of traditionally it would be an accordion, we have a harmonica player that's doing that part, and it's got drums on it. This album has drums, the last one didn't have drums on it, and I love the way that song turned out.
9: Yeah. We are going to listen to it later in the hour, is the plan. Also, we are going to listen to the first song of the album, I See You Going, a little later too, because okay. I feel I want to work up to it.
10: You need to work up to that one. It's a little bit of a heavy one, yeah.
9: One that I thought, oh, this sounds like a good starting point, an encapsulation of some of the themes I'm hearing, and in a beautiful three-quarter time feel, which I love.
10: Me too.
9: I thought, well, why don't we start with Only the River? And there's just a big asterisk here.
10: Yes.
9: Because it's a cover. It's the one cover.
10: It's the one song I didn't write on the album, and that was written by Joe Newberry, and actually.
9: How does it represent you?
10: I really think that it fit in really well with the rest of the themes of this album, of the passage of time and aging. And I just think it's a beautiful tune. He's a great writer.
9: He uses a classic framework to talk about time.
10: Yes, goes from spring to summer to fall to winter.
9: All right.
10: In this one song.
9: Well, why don't we get started and listen to Only the River by Joe Newberry from the new album Time Walks Along by Darcy Wilkin.

0: That's Only the River. It's one of the tracks on the new album by Darcy Wilkin, Time Walks Along. Darcy's here in the studio for Let's Hear It to talk about it. And it's funny that we started with the one song that you didn't write.
1: It's a really well-written song.
0: It's a wonderful song with a great lyric. And I think the idea that time doesn't actually necessarily provide answers for who you are is important here.
1: Yeah, that's kind of one of the themes of the album, I think.
0: I'm going to have to ask you to elaborate a little more, because you look at time in many different ways, I think.
1: I do. I'm 52 years old now and heading into just a new phase of my life, I think. My friends and I would joke around about how we have middle-aged lady moxie now, which is a wonderful part of aging. But there's some definite sadness in this album, but also a little bit, like you just mentioned, of that time, it's there and it's a force, and it doesn't necessarily solve everything, but it's an undeniable theme.
0: And when you put the metaphor of a river with time, mm-hmm. You do get that sense it's nothing you can really do about it.
1: It just goes on.
0: When I still thought that you had written this song, I was going to ask you about this view of the river that you saw through all the seasons. Do you have a special place that can give you that sense of centeredness, but also seeing the seasons go?
1: A physical place?
0: Yeah.
1: You know, this is going to sound funny, but my favorite place in the world is a festival called Wheatland Music Festival. I've been to all of them. I was 8 months old. Is that true? Yeah, 8 months old at the very first Wheatland. And it's coming up again in September. And my dad, Mark Sogren, had a band called Sweetcorn, and they played at Wheatland, as did the Red Clay Ramblers and a bunch of other wonderful bands and performers. And Wheatland is sort of like my Christmas for some people, is, you know, and it's just the place I'm the most comfortable. It's my natural habitat. And going there every year is sort of a going back home of sorts, and there are people that I know there that I only know from there, that I see once a year, that I've seen my entire life, and that sort of is a interesting gauge of the passage of time, is sort of going there and seeing those folks and what's going on with them, and with my own parents who are aging. You know, it's a it's like a check-in for me.
0: Can I say, I wanted to mention how lovely your vocals sound.
1: Oh, thank you.
0: In this record. I think it's the engineering is fantastic choices. It sounds like the kind of voice that you hear maybe as you sing in your own head. It's so present, and I'm hearing more in it than I have in some of your other recordings.
1: Oh, thank you. Yeah, that's a lot of that is F.J. Ventry, who is a wonderful engineer and musician in his own right. He plays on the record. He plays bass. He plays with a fellow named John Shane, who's also on this record. And they do a lot of work down in North Carolina, and then they travel throughout the country. And a lot of that is F.J.'s wonderful skills.
0: Were you in the studio making producer decisions, or was it mostly about getting it recorded in, you know, the songs on tape, etc.?
1: There were a lot of decisions made on the spot. It was really interesting. Again, a lot of that's Joe Newberry, and he, of course, came with ideas, and so did I, but a lot of things, that's the fun part, is a lot of it changes while you're there. It was 8 days straight of recording. We did 12 songs in 8 days. It was a very intense 8 days, but so much fun. I loved it, and those guys are great and so much fun to hang out with. And it's a really neat way to record a record, to just be able to go and lay it all out.
0: Absolutely.
1: Yeah, it was a lot of fun.
0: And in those 8 days, some very meaningful folks played on the record, and let's mention them again if we haven't already, the Jim Watson and Mike Craver.
1: Yeah, that's a great story there, because those fellas, They were part of a band called the Red Clay Ramblers, and the Red Clay Ramblers still exist. But as they were when I was younger, with Tommy Thompson and Jack Herrick and Bill Hicks and Mike Craver and Jim Watson, they would come through on tours of the Midwest, and they would stay at my house, at my folks' house. And those were some of my favorite memories ever, is that these great guys would come and play a show or two while they were here, and then my folks would usually have a party where I was allowed to stay up way too late and be surrounded by all this music, and it meant the world to me. That band and those fellas meant the world to me. So when Joe proposed recording this down in Chapel Hill, that's where those guys are, and then the idea came that they could maybe play on the record, and they did, and that's just, it's just a whole beautiful thing that happened, and I love the way it sounds. Their voices and their playing is just still great.
0: So it was maybe, since you were little, a dream?
1: Or like, absolutely.
0: Maybe one day.
1: Yes, absolutely.
0: And it came true.
1: Absolutely.
0: That's fabulous.
1: Yeah.
0: There are some really special colors on the album, besides what we've already heard with a guitar bass and a mandolin solo. I thought, just to show the range of the record, we could move to a song called Caged Bird, which has a completely different kind of arrangement on it. And also, we should talk about Caged Bird, the story of the song, which I don't know if you're stepping into an imaginary person's shoes or have some
1: I kind of did
0: true story with it.
1: It was an imaginary person's shoes, but it's written from the standpoint of a mother whose son is on death row, and then the way we decided to record it, which I think works with it very well, is very stark. It's just organ and harmonica is all that's on there, and me.

0: Darcy, was that a hard song to write?
1: A little bit, yeah. I've always had strong feelings about the death penalty, and that sort of grew out of that. But yeah, it was a little bit hard to write.
0: I think you had the mother admitting two things, like wanting the best for her son and also maybe release.
1: Yes.
0: And that's complicated.
1: Yeah.
0: I think I admire where you leave the stories. You know, you don't try to fix things. You're describing sometimes really complicated situations in your songs.
1: This one tackles some bigger subjects.
0: Are the songs kind of a comfort to you? Because, you know, you're all, if you're confronting things kind of honestly, or in when you're writing lyrics, trying to get to the essence, is it therapeutic to write it down?
1: It is therapeutic to write it down, and you know, when I play out, I joke around a little bit about how my songs tend toward the maudlin, which they do, not always, but a lot of the time. But yes, there is something kind of therapeutic about it, and just sort of leaving things as they are and as honest as possible. Mm. And with that song, that's kind of where it ends up, you know?
0: It's a short poem, really.
1: Yeah.
0: And it made very distinct on the album with the use of the harmonium or the reed organ.
1: Yeah, pump organ.
0: Pump organ.
1: Yeah.
0: And harmonica, which as it progresses, the songs all stand out differently that way.
1: Yeah, I was hoping. I like, that's one of the things I'm excited about for this record, is just that each of the songs stand out from one another. They sound different.
0: The album, if you've just tuned in, it's called Time Walks Along. I'm with Darcy Wilkin. And how do people access this album?
1: It is streamable. It is buyable on iTunes and also at Greenlight Records in Kalamazoo. They have it there too. And if all those fail, you can find me through Facebook and I can get one to you.
0: The song that we're leading up to next is called Time, which now seems a little bit too on the nose. What would be an alternate title for this song?
1: The title of the album, Time Walks Along, comes from this song, and this song is one of the ones that Jim Watson and Mike Craver are on, so that was kind of a dream come true for this one. And Joe Newberry playing guitar, a special kind of guitar. If you're familiar with the Carter family at all, Mother Maybelle Carter played a style she called, well, it was called anyway, scratch guitar, and so this album kind of harkens back to early Red Clay Ramblers productions of Carter family style songs, which is why this one was so much fun to record.
0: Okay, we're going to listen to Time from Time Walks Along by Darcy Wilkin, and we'll be back.

0: It's called Time, another song from Time Walks Along, the new album by Darcy Wilkin, who's here in the studio with me talking about this second solo album. And, you know, as we're listening and talking about having two legendary players that you've known your entire life joining you on the song, it just seems like life can sometimes offer these unbelievable moments.
1: That was one of them for sure. And listening to it just makes me smile because those voices, they've just been there my whole life, Jim Watson and Mike Craver, and they're such distinct voices that they come across really well on that song.
0: It makes me
1: really happy.
0: I was also mentioning you've added all the lyrics to the booklet, and a small explanatory sentence before each song, and as well as listing all the players on them. I really appreciate that, and you said you appreciate it too.
1: I do. I always like it when I come across notes that are more than just notes, you know, when there's a little bit extra in the liner notes of albums.
0: See, this is where we kind of cross over as radio hosts.
1: Right.
0: Too.
1: That helps a lot, doesn't it?
0: Yeah.
1: Yeah.
0: I wondered if you would talk a little bit about how presenting a music show like Grassroots helps or hurts your own pursuits as an artist.
1: It helps, I think, a lot. I think that it's hard to be a songwriter if you don't listen to music, much like it's hard to be a writer if you don't read. And, you know, whether it's, you know, getting ideas or just getting themes. There's a song on here that we were talking about a minute ago called The Willis House. And I was raised with folk music, and folk music has weird subgenres in it, and one of them is called the murder ballad, and it's a strange anomaly in music, is these murder ballads that go back hundreds of years. And I always wanted to write one, and I finally did. And I really like the way that turned out. But as far as being a radio host, yeah, I think just the sheer exposure to music that I get helps a lot with my writing.
0: And I'm glad the murder ballad will not die out under your watch.
1: It will not.
0: We don't have time to listen to that particular track. In fact, there's many that we're skipping over that I'll have... there's great reason to play them.
1: Thank you.
0: And to hear... again, the variety and the ways that you're playing with the issues of life, time, and sometimes aging, and sometimes justice, and one's own struggles, and etc. But there is one that I absolutely knew upon hearing it just the first time that we had to include it. And it's actually the first song on the album.
1: Yes.
0: Was it hard to order this album?
1: It was a little bit challenging, but it was fun just because so many of the songs have different feels. It was really nice to... it was kind of fun to play with that. I definitely wanted to start out with this one because... I love the beginning of it. The bass that comes in that FJ plays is just very different than anything I've done before.
0: Darcy, right here in my notes, number one, bass takes it away.
1: Yeah, I really like the way it starts out. And that's definitely in the notes I have on the album, a song I could not have written in my younger days. This is definitely the most middle-aged song I've ever written, for sure.
0: In some of your past songs and with Cornfed Girls, there's been songs about, you know, losing touch or losing a friend that you had known, and
1: yes,
0: maybe they're changing or different or somehow lost, and this kind of fits into that theme. I think, though, that in my case, I was thinking of a parent or parents that... the realness of what aging does to a person is something to sit with.
1: Yeah, that's definitely was in mind when writing this.
0: Anything else you could tell us before we listen?
1: Again, F.J. Ventry plays bass on this one, the beautiful bass that starts off the album. And my friend John Shane plays 12-string and 6-string guitars both, and then I'm on here playing fingerstyle guitar.
0: I hope listeners will keep their ears open for a line that comes later in the song. Disappearing slowly, is it some place holy beyond the stars? Are you far? Mm. That's so beautiful.
1: Thank you.
0: I hope you hear it. And here's I See You Going, the opening track of Time Walks Along by Darcy Wilkin.

0: the song is I See You Going. You know, that's the thing when we're in this period of life, and for my part, I'm often trying not to think about, I really, again, I want to bring up the idea of this kind of courageous examination of what's going on right now with yourself and the people you love. And I love that the song can do that and can almost stand in for some of my own feelings. Mm-hmm. I think you're doing yourself and others kind of a service by
1: creating it. Well, that means a lot to me. Thank you. Yeah, I tried to make that as raw as possible, basically, and unvarnished.
0: Any songwriting heroes? I can think of one I know we've talked about before.
1: Yes.
0: That have really shown the way on how to write a song that's fully accessible to others' experiences while still being quite direct.
1: If you're thinking about John Prine, that's who I'm thinking about. John Prine is my guy, for sure, and I was raised with his music as far back as I can remember, and he's the standard to me of, yes, people that can put sometimes ideas out there that are simple and complicated at the same time with very plain language, and he doesn't really varnish anything. You know, there's a song... Unwed Fathers is one of them that just talks about the situation of a young mother out of wedlock having a baby, and it's just right there, and I love those. What's the song with Hello in There? There's another song, Hello in There, that about speaking of aging, that is just, it just gets me every time.
0: Didn't he write that in his 20s or 30s?
1: Yes, somehow. Somehow he did. And I don't know how people do that. Yeah.
0: So is it a process of like regurgitating everything on a piece of paper and then slowly, you know, paring it down? Or do sometimes great lines just pop into your head?
1: Sometimes they do, and it's lovely when that happens. I definitely have... scores of papers that are full of, you know, things crossed out and will this rhyme and does it fit in with the theme of this? But yeah, once in a while things just happen and that's great. And with this I See You Going song, a lot of it was that way. You know, it starts out yellow leaves are falling, relatives are calling on the phone, and that just sort of came to me and the rest came along, and that was one of the songs that kind of came out, not easily I wouldn't say, but it wasn't as labor-intensive as some of them can be.
0: If I can be technical, maybe nerdy, there's this rhyme scheme in here, and I think elsewhere, with the rhyme in like the first two-thirds, and then but the sentence isn't over yet. Like,
1: right,
0: falling and calling, there it is. But the phrase continues on a little bit, and it's... It has a very naturalistic aspect to it, rather than being sing-songy.
1: Right.
0: You know, I love that.
1: Thank you. I appreciate that. Yeah, there are little things that I like, things like that. I like things like near rhymes, things that almost rhyme but don't quite. I love stuff like that. Makes me a songwriting nerd, probably.
0: Well, as I've said a few times now, we can't hear every song on this album. Folks, you can access it by checking out streaming platforms, Darcy Wilkin, and of course, going to a show, you will have copies.
1: I will definitely have copies
0: of CDs.
1: Yep.
0: I highly recommend having it in your hand and being able to reference the lyrics and just get a really personal sense of the music as you listen. So here's where I was hoping you could talk about some of the songs we can't listen to today and some of the other highlights. At least a couple of them struck me as the person who kind of holds love close and values it and is the last one to let it go. A couple of heartache songs.
1: There are a couple of heartache songs on here. Yeah, there's one called Here Comes the Heartache, which is sort of my take on a classic country song. It's so much fun. That was really fun to listen to and to record. It's got pedal steel on it. This guy named Alan Love, who's this genius pedal steel player in North Carolina. The drums on it, George Hindenock played drums on it, and I just love the classic country sound we were able to get with that one. And then there's a song called Binary Star that's a love song that we recorded with just strings. There's two violins, cello, and bass, and my voice. And I really like the way that one turned out,
0: again,
1: too.
0: Again, another standout. Like, what? Wow.
1: Yeah, it sounds different than what everything. I used to doing. I like how that turned out a lot.
0: And as a classical kind of player, I know the work that would have gone into the writing and playing all of those parts to support your song.
1: Yeah, this woman named Jennifer Curtis, also in Chapel Hill, just an amazing player. Amazing player.
0: That's great. Another heartache song?
1: Let's see. Lost and Found is a little bit of a heartache song. It's a slightly more hopeful song for me, because it's got the tagline, On We Go, and it just kind of talks about how sometimes all you can do is keep going.
0: Right. And is it, you know, is it wrong to be, it seems like it's unfair, but being the one who cares and who holds up their love makes you a good person in a lot of ways.
1: I hope so.
0: We're going to finish up with one of those songs that you didn't have any idea how it would actually turn out.
1: Right.
0: And on an uplifting kind of note as we finish up. This one you referenced before, it's called One More Time Round the Floor, and the word Zydeco is important here.
1: Yeah, definitely. This turned into more of a Cajun feel of a song, which is something I never could have imagined at the beginning. And I just love how it turned out. I think it sounds really great.
0: Darcy, there's lots more we could talk about, and if I had like memorized all the lyrics like I kind of wanted to, we could get really in depth, but it has been an absolute adventure going through these songs, and I hope everyone has a chance to sit with them. They're wonderful.
1: Well, thank you so much. I've loved being here.

That's another original by Darcy Wilkin, who joined me in the studio for Let's Hear It to go over some of these songs we recorded on an earlier date. That's the album Time Walks Along, and you'll find it currently right now as streamable on all pretty much every platform, including Apple Music and Amazon. And it was a pleasure to talk to her about these very personal and very well-crafted songs. We're coming up on news from NPR here on Classical WMUK. I'm Kara LaRance. Thanks for tuning in.

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0: Götterdämmerung, The Twilight of the Gods. Then it's Richard Strauss's personal heroic journey in Ein Heldenleben, A Hero's Life. I'm Steve Seal. 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

Dance Macabre by Saint-Saëns. We hear Joshua Pierce and Dorothy Jonas at the pianos. And next on Classical WMUK, it's another work of Camille Saint-Saëns, Carnival of the Animals, in an arrangement for two pianos and orchestra. Louis Lorty and Hélène Mercier are the two pianists, and Naima Yerby conducts this performance, leading the Bergen Philharmonic Orchestra.

Carnival of the Animals by Camille Saint-Saëns. The two pianists in that performance were Louis Lortie and Hélène Mercier, and Naomi Yerby conducted the Bergen Philharmonic Orchestra. The final music in this hour is by Holmström, his Planet Suite, an arrangement for band of Mars, Mercury, and Jupiter. This is the United States Air Force Band.

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I'm Jack Perlstein.

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0: soprano voice as a boy, and that won him a scholarship to Oxford. Walton wrote concerti for Heifetz and Pietigorsky, film scores for Laurence Olivier and John Gielgud, and music for the royal family. So come explore the world of William Walton next week on Exploring Music.
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The Heritage of America Band from the United States Air Force, Lowell Graham, conducted Music of Sousa, Hands Across the Sea. This is a work by Robert McBride, born in Arizona in 1911, his Mexican Rhapsody, and this is recorded by the Eastman Rochester Orchestra, led by Howard Hanson.

Mexican Rhapsody by Robert McBride. That was the Eastman Rochester Orchestra performing it, led by Howard Hanson, here on Classical WMUK. So there is music of Mozart just ahead. Right now, some music of Manuel Ponce, three of his concert studies for piano. We'll hear numbers 6 through 8, and the pianist is Alvaro Sandoya.

Three Concert Studies by Manuel Ponce, numbers 6 through 8, were performed by Alvaro Sendoya here on Classical WMUK. And here is the music of Mozart to conclude this hour. It's one of the piano quartets. This is the G minor, Kirchlisting 478. Leonard Bernstein is heard at the piano and is joined by three of the members of the Juilliard String Quartet.

0: The Piano Quartet in G Minor, Kirchhoff Listing 478 by Mozart. Leonard Bernstein was at the piano and was heard performing with three of the members of the Juilliard String Quartet. 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I'm Jack Perlstein.
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One of the great art galleries in the world is the Uffizi in Florence, Italy. Russian composer Peter Tchaikovsky spent lots of time in Florence, and he went to visit the Uffizi, but he came away empty. He wrote, "I must confess that painting, especially old painting, is completely beyond my understanding. It leaves me cold." From APM, American Public Media, this is Performance Today. I'm Valerie Kaler. Tchaikovsky had actually left the cold back.

0: When someone says in English they brought home a souvenir from their vacation, you might expect to see a physical object like a postcard or a keychain. But in French, a souvenir is more of a memory or intangible impression. So the French title of the string sextet by Tchaikovsky really suggests more of a remembrance of his lovely vacations in Florence, Italy. That was the string sextet Souvenir of Florence, written in 1890 by Tchaikovsky. We heard the opening movement from a concert during the annual Festival Mosaic in San Luis Obispo, California. Scott Yu and Eric Arvinder played violins, Maritza Banicek and Caitlin Lynch played violas, Robert Demain and Alexander Hirsch were the cellists. From the sound of Russian folk songs in Tchaikovsky's Postcard from Italy to the sound of the spiritual in a sonata by Florence Price. Pianist Michelle Kahn tells us more in just a minute. This is Performance Today from APM.
1: The king's daughter, Ginevra, and Prince Ariodante are madly in love. Soon they'll be married and start their blissful life together. But a diabolical plan threatens the couple's happiness. It all unfolds in a performance of Handel's Ariodante at the Opéra Garnier in Paris. I'm Lisa Flynn, and I hope you'll be listening.
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0: It makes sense that classical composers grow up with their local folk songs and then quite often use those songs as inspiration for their own compositions. Franz Schubert used Austrian folk songs. Edvard Grieg wrote in the style of Norwegian folk tunes. Aaron Copland used Appalachian and cowboy songs. In the same way, African-American composer Florence Price grew up at the end of the 1800s going to church. As a girl, she learned to sing spirituals, and later in life, those spirituals informed many of her compositions. We're about to hear a piano sonata that Florence Price wrote in 1932. Pianist Michelle Kahn says, yep, you can hear the influence of spirituals.
3: The spiritual is used more as inspiration, but not direct quotation. So you will actually hear, for instance, in the second movement of the piano sonata, that melody is going to be reminiscent of spirituals. But all of them are original melodies by Price.

There's that tune that Michelle Kahn was talking about. Sounds very much like it could be a spiritual, but it's all Florence Price. We'll hear that second movement again in just about 10 minutes. Pianist Michelle Kahn in concert at Spivey Hall in Morrow, Georgia, playing the Sonata in E minor by Florence Price.

0: The Piano Sonata in E Minor by American composer Florence Price. Music she wrote in Chicago in 1932. Pianist Michelle Kahn gave that concert at Spivey Hall in Morrow, Georgia. Our acquisition of that recording made possible by the Walter and Emily Spivey Foundation. Florence Price wrote 300-some pieces of music over her lifetime, but her work has really only been coming to light over the past 15 years or so, thanks to pianist Michelle Kahn and other artists who champion her music. 20th century composer Florence Price. Always glad to hear your thoughts about anything you hear on the show. 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
0: Since 2021, British conductor Nicholas Collin has been spending a lot of time in Finland. That's when he became chief conductor of the Finnish Radio Symphony Orchestra, the first ever non-Finn to hold that post. He particularly enjoys getting outdoors there, loves to spend time in nature. Collin says in Finland, there's a sense of power in the solitude of nature. Conducting, he says, is both an extremely solitary profession, hotel rooms, studying scores, and extremely social. You're working with dozens of folks and performing in front of thousands. He says that as a conductor, he tries to always keep in mind that the orchestra is a group of individuals. But at a certain point, he has to say, I want to do this in a certain way. Will you come with me? Success, he says, is when you know that they're with you, that you're together. Let's hear Nicholas Collin together with the Finnish Radio Symphony Orchestra in music by Finnish composer Kaija Saariaho, Winter Sky.

0: Ciel d'hiver, which translates to winter sky, written by Finnish composer Kaija Saariaho. That performance from the Musiikkitalo, the Helsinki Music Center, home to both the Helsinki Philharmonic and the Finnish Radio Symphony Orchestra. We just heard the RSO with conductor Nicholas Collin in a concert from this past December in honor of Finnish Independence Day. 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
1: Next time on the New York Philharmonic This Week, we hear the Messa de Requiem by Giuseppe Verdi. I'm Alec Baldwin. 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

0: When you see the name Bryce Dessner, some people are going to think of the rock band The National and say, oh yeah, he's their guitarist, right? And some other folks will say, oh, you mean the classical guitarist and Yale-trained composer. And they're both correct.
1: Maybe for the classical music audience, it's surprising to see someone like me who plays in a band that's somewhat known. But I'm very happy to have all of this music in my life.
0: From APM, American Public Media, this is Performance Today. I'm Valerie Kaler. Coming up, the classical side of Bryce Dessner. We'll visit Sweden for a pandemic-born piece written for conductor Semyon Bychkov, Mari, by Bryce Dessner, ahead this hour.

Live from NPR News in Washington, I'm Louise Schiavone. A federal judge in Boston has blocked parts of President Trump's executive order to restrict voting by mail. The ruling applies to the 23 mainly Democrats.

In the Path of Totality, music written to commemorate the total solar eclipse of April 2024. That performance, which was the world premiere, by the way, was at the Strasbourg Planetarium inside the Rochester Museum and Science Center in Rochester, New York. It was commissioned and performed by the ensemble 5x5. Their name is a riff off some old two-way radio jargon. When one station checked in with another, you'd report the status of the signal in two ways: strength on a scale of 1 to 5 and clarity on a scale of 1 to 5. So if somebody said, "I read you 5 by 5, that meant they were coming in loud and clear. There are actually six members of the group 5x5. Laura Lentz, flute and artistic director. Marcy Bacon plays the clarinet. Ken Luke, electric guitar. Eric Polinick is the bassist. And Hyun Jun plays piano. And Mark Webster is the AV artist and executive director. Rochester-based ensemble 5x5.

0: 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That's dedication for you. 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
1: Hey there, you. Yes, you. 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
0: American composer Bryce Dessner is now based in France on the Basque Coast. He lives just a couple minutes away from conductor Semyon Bishkov. During the pandemic lockdown, the neighbors didn't see each other for several months. Dessner had been musing a lot on the impermanence of things, things we imagine to be eternal. He said, quote, "An orchestra can sometimes seem like the most lasting form of performance. Every major city has an orchestra, and the masterpieces they perform seem like eternal pillars of our culture. But what if those orchestras never played again? What if these great works of art became but mere echoes, gradually fading in our memory?" That felt all too real during the pandemic, when concerts were canceled all around the world. Dessner took long walks through the Basque countryside, the mountains and the forests, and he thought about how the memory of music and how it combines with whatever we're experiencing now changes our recollections and conjures new sounds, something entirely original. He wondered if Semyon Bishkov felt the same way. He imagined Bishkov in his own solitude walking in the forest and thinking of all the music he'd known. Bryce Dessner dedicated the piece we're about to hear to Semyon Bishkov, his neighbor on the Basque coast of France. It's called Mari, after the Basque goddess of the forest. Bishkov conducts the Royal Stockholm Philharmonic Orchestra.

Semyon Bychkov conducted the Royal Stockholm Philharmonic Orchestra in a piece written for him by Bryce Dessner, Mari, named for the Basque goddess of the forest. Dessner and Bychkov live just a couple minutes from each other on the Basque coast of France.

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1: 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Next time with the CSO, I'm Lisa Simeone.
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0: In classical music, we sometimes talk about a fugue. Broadly speaking, it's like a round. One voice sings a tune, another voice comes in with the same tune a little later, and they overlap in a way that makes sense to your ear. You add more voices, and they all interweave in complex but meaningful ways. Which brings us to this.

In the last decade of his life, J.S. Bach worked on a vast exploration of the fugue, a huge piece called The Art of the Fugue, seeing just how far he could go. He wrote a very simple theme and 14 wildly inventive fugues around that theme, but he never finished the final section of the piece. Maybe he died before finishing. Another opinion is that Bach did finish the fugue, but the final manuscript was lost. Other scholars believe that he intentionally left it unfinished as a sort of musical puzzle for other musicians to complete the fugue in their own way. The mystery may never be solved, but that has not stopped musicians from playing the piece. Let's drop in on a concert during the Skaneateles Festival in the town of Skaneateles, New York. The Danish String Quartet playing their arrangement of the final unfinished section. Contrapuntis 14 from The Art of the Fugue by J.S. Bach.

If it sounded like the viola was not finished with the final phrase, that's because the piece itself appears to have been left unfinished. That version for string quartet honors exactly what Bach left on the page, with the final notes played by just the viola seeming to trail off and leave an ending unspoken. That's the Kontrapunktus 14 from The Art of the Fugue by Bach. The Danish string quartet performed their own arrangement in concert during the Skinny Atlas Festival in Skinny Atlas, New York. 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I'm Valerie Kaler. 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

Hello there and welcome to Exploring Music. It's Bill McLachlan here. We've been listening to the music of William Walton this week, and we heard the first movement, beautiful movement, composed for Yasha Heifetz of the Violin Concerto in yesterday's show. I promised we'd finish off today. After the lyrical first movement, the second movement is really quite a different kettle of fish. In fact, here's what Walton wrote to his publisher. "This is quite gaga, I must say, and of doubtful propriety after the first movement." What's he mean? Well, let's have a look at the score here. It's marked Presto Capriccioso alla Napolitana. Remember that Walton had been going to Italy since the 20s with his friends, the Sitwells. So it's in the Neapolitan style. And the opening passage recalls that little bit that I played to you from Belshazzar's Feast a couple days ago. That sort of tarantella stuff in the violin. And there's an absolutely outrageous passage for unison strings and some of the winds a little bit later on. It's this wild Italian dance. This is slower than you're going to hear it in the orchestra. I kind of got that. Want to hear it with the orchestra? It just flies by. Bill, could you play about 34 seconds in?

It's done in 5 seconds. Want to hear it again? It's like the fast draw in Blazing Saddles. We'll play one more time. There's so much of that stuff. It's just wild. All right, Walton did say it's kind of gaga. And then there's this wonderful syrupy slinky waltz that comes later in the solo violins playing in sixths.

Well, that gives you just a little idea of the treats in store. This gaga presto, and then a wonderful finale, which starts out sort of in a serious manner with low strings, kind of a stalking melody in three-quarter time, opens up into wonderful lyric music. Yasha Heifetz, the violin soloist, the Philharmonia Orchestra under William Walton, the final two movements of the Walton Violin Concerto in B minor.

Yasha Heifetz and the Philharmonia Orchestra under the composer William Walton. We heard the conclusion of William Walton's Violin Concerto in B minor. We heard the final two movements, Presto and Allegro Vivace. Music composed in 1938 and first heard that year in Cleveland, performance of Heifetz with the Cleveland Orchestra. What a long way it is from 1938 to 1942, which is the date of our next piece. 3 years at war for Europe. And William Walton had become a film composer, patriotic films. We're going to hear a piece now from a film called The First of the Few. This is Spitfire Prelude and Fugue. And you military buffs will undoubtedly recall the name Spitfire. That was one of the two great planes that the RAF flew to defend London during the battle with Hitler's bombers. The other was the Hurricane. In the prelude, we hear William Walton in his pomp and circumstance mode, and then we'll shift into a lively fugue. Neville Marriner in this performance with the Academy of St. Martin in the Fields, Spitfire, Prelude, and Fugue.

0: Music celebrating the triumph of the RAF, the Royal Air Force, in the Battle of Britain. We heard the Spitfire Prelude and Fugue, conducted by Neville Marriner with the Academy of St. Martin in the Fields. Music composed by William Walton in the year 1942 for a film called The First of the Few. We've been spending this week with William Walton, listening to a lot of his music and coming to understand a little of the life and times in which he lived. Drop us a line. Let us know how you like the show. Write to us via our website, which is exploringmusic.org.
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0: I don't know how many of you are Netflix subscribers, but there's a really great trick that they have. I just learned about this last week from my engineer, Bill Sigmund. He said, man, you can watch one movie after the other on your computer, free, as part of your subscription. So this morning, I went and had a look at Laurence Olivier's production of Henry V, which was made in 1944. I really wanted to check my memory of the first scene, and it is as good as I remembered it. We're going to hear music which accompanies it, written by William Walton. This first scene is terrific. We hear a couple of soft chords and then this scurrying, flying flute figure. It draws our eyes up where we're caught with a piece of paper which is flipping around in the air, coming closer and closer. Finally, as it comes down into range, it is a playbill announcing Henry V to be performed this afternoon, May 1, 1600, at the Globe Theater. The camera shifts to a fantastic diorama, a model of London, circa 1600, complete with smoking chimneys. The camera very slowly pans across this great scene, down across the river, and takes us into the Globe Theater. That's the opening scene, and you'll hear all of this in the music. We'll hear four sections now of William Walton's score for Laurence Olivier's Henry V. The Globe Theater, Touch Her Soft Lips and Part, the Agincourt Song, and the Death of Falstaff.

William Walton on tour in New Zealand in 1964. We just heard four excerpts from Walton's score for the film of Laurence Olivier's production of Henry V, which was chosen very carefully for release early in 1944. It was right before D-Day, and the notion for the Allied forces of an English king leading his troops triumphantly onto French soil was irresistible. Well, back in the 20s, Walton had met a very remarkable woman, Lady Alice Wimborne. Wimborne was well-born and well-married, too, and Lady Alice threw a party for William Walton after the First Symphony back in 1934. They fell in love. She was a little over 20 years older than Walton, but they stayed together from 1934 to her death in 1948. And after she died, Walton is an interesting creature. He went to Buenos Aires, and there he met a young woman, 24 years younger than he was. He fell in love, convinced her to marry him. They eventually wound up spending most of their life together in Ischia, beautiful little volcanic island in the Gulf of Naples. But I'm getting ahead of this story here a little bit. The next really big piece for Walton to come along was an opera, Troilus and Cressida, which I always thought must be based on a play of Shakespeare's, one of the so-called problem plays. But I've discovered that Walton's librettist had in mind an earlier telling of this story by Chaucer. We'll hear just two sections of this big opera, the interlude from Act Two, and then a duet, From Isle to Isle, Chill Waters, featuring Elizabeth Schwarzkopf and Peter Piers. In this performance, Walton is conducting the Philharmonia Orchestra.

music first heard December 3rd, 1954, at the Royal Opera House Covent Garden. Sir Malcolm Sargent conducted the first performance. Music from the opera Troilus and Cressida. In this performance, we heard Elizabeth Schwarzkopf and Peter Piers with the Philharmonia Orchestra under the composer William Walton. Troilus and Cressida. It's an opera filled with beautiful music, and somehow it hasn't ever really caught on. So a few years later, Walton created a sort of suite from Troilus and Cressida, which does get played from time to time. Beautiful music from 1954. We're almost out of time, but I think I can fit in one more little bit of Facade. Here's Prunella Scales, who's working her way through Popular Song.

silly and shady, longing to be a lazy lady, walked by the cupola's gables in the lake's Georgian stables. In a fairy tale, what the heat's intense and the mist in the woods when across the fence the children gathering strawberries are changed by the heat into negresses, though their fair hair shines there like gold-haired planets, Calliope, Io, Pomona, Antiope, Echo and Clio. Then Lily O'Grady, silly and shady, sauntered along like a lazy lady beside the waves. Take off her gown with tucks was of satin, the colour of shining green ducks, and her corduroy parasol was a great gold sun over haycock shining. But she was a negress, black as the shade that time on the brightest lady laid. Then a satyr dog, haired as trunks of trees, began to flatter, began to tease. And she ran like the nymphs with golden foot that trampled the strawberry buttercup root in the thick gold dew as bright as the mesh of dead Penelope's golden flesh. Made from the music whence were born Memphis and Thebes in the first hot morn, and ran to wake in the lake where the water

0: bids the bird to sing.
1: Boy, that really has that 1920s sound, doesn't it? A short piece from Facade, popular song. We heard the English actress Prunella Scales with the London Mozart Players. And that's all the time we have for Walton's music today. But in tomorrow's show, we'll hear some of the beautiful cello concerto which Walton wrote for Gregor Piotrkowski. Short piece based on Benjamin Britten theme, the Second Symphony, and some charming music for children. That's all on tomorrow. The conclusion of the story of William Walton, man and musician. Exploring Music is produced by Sidney Gillard at WFMT in Chicago and produced and engineered by Bill Sigmund at Digital Island Studios here in New York City. Our production assistants are Ella Pinsloop, Eric Opland, Adela Skoronsky, and Weston Williams. Rebecca Neistat is the WFMT production and syndication manager. Exploring Music is made possible by the generous support of the Paul M. Angel Family Foundation, Helen So, the Earl and Brenda Shapiro family, Mr. and Mrs. William G. Brown, Eugene Jarvis and Sasha Gerritsen, the Julian Family Foundation, and the listener supporters of WFMT. I'm Bill McLaughlin. 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

0: Isaac Stern and Cho Lang Lin playing the violins with Jamie Laredo viola, Yo-Yo Ma cello, and Sharon Robinson was the second cellist there with the finale from the string quintet in C major by Franz Schubert.
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0: Hi, I'm Scott Blankenship with music by Laura Netzel next. It's a concert etude called Feu Follet, which is French for crazy fire or marsh fire, referring to the legendary Will-o'-the-Wisp. Here's Simon Crawford Phillips playing the piano.

0: That's a wind quintet composed by Beethoven. That was the Netherlands Wind Ensemble in that recording. Well, thanks very much for listening into this afternoon's classical music with me. Always good to have your company. I'm Scott Blankenship.
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0: The finale from Jean Sibelius's Violin Concerto. Hilary Hahn was the soloist with the Swedish Radio Symphony Orchestra and conducted by Esa-Pekka Salonen.
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0: Amilcare Ponchielli is best known for his opera La Gioconda, but he brings some similar drama to this next work. It's the Grand Capriccio, structured like a miniature operatic scene for clarinet and piano, or clarinet and orchestra. But in this recording, it's arranged for oboe and orchestra, with Simone Sommerhalder playing the oboe and the Mecklenburg Staatskapelle Schwerin.

0: The moral of the story is get an apprentice who isn't going to use spells to get their work done. The Sorcerer's Apprentice by Paul Dukas, with AGOA conducting the Minnesota Orchestra.
1: Hi, this is Bill McLaughlin inviting you to come explore the world of the English composer William Walton. Young Willie had a beautiful soprano voice as a boy, and that won him a scholarship to Oxford. Walton wrote concerti for Heifetz and Piatigorsky, film scores for Laurence Olivier and John Gielgud, and music for the royal family. So come explore the world of William Walton this week on Exploring Music.
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0: That's the finale from Mozart's Symphony No. 34, music that he wrote while he was preparing to get out of Dodge. Dodge being the city of Salzburg, and a rather oppressive job that he had with the Archbishop there. That was a performance with Sir Charles Mackerras conducting the Prague Chamber Orchestra.
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0: Written by George Frideric Händel and played by musicians of the Louvre. That was Concerto Grosso No. 1, conducted by Mark Minkowski. Stay with me. Alicia de la Rocha is the pianist for the Fantasy for Piano and Orchestra by Gabriel Fauré, and in just a moment, an overture by Berlioz. Stay close.
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0: Hi, I'm Scott Blankenship. Hector Berlioz was not a fan of Italian music at all, but for some reason, he still entered the prestigious Prix de Rome competition in 1830, and he won. And that means he was about to spend several years just living and working in Rome with everything paid for by the French state. Well, he might have reluctantly rolled his eyes at the prospect initially, but Italy and its musical influence ended up charming him. Might be a different story this week, though, if you've been looking at the news headlines. France had its hottest day ever yesterday, and 17 cities in Italy have red alerts for high temperatures today. Next is Benvenuto Cellini, the overture with the Brno State Philharmonic Orchestra.

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0: This is guitarist Bakyung Byun, and she got some really nice press from Soundboard magazine, which said, "Here is a simple fact. With artistry such as Miss Byun's, the state of the art of guitar performance has reached a new level." She's also the 2023 Avery Fisher Career Grant recipient, and you'll hear her next playing the work of Salil Rafiq Kaya, the Guitar Sonata No. 1.

0: That's Carl Nielsen's Symphony No. 3, the one that he titled Sinfonia Expansiva. The fourth movement to finish up this hour's classical music with Fabio Luisi conducting the Danish National Symphony Orchestra. Well, thanks very much for your company for some classical music today. I'm Scott Blankenship.
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